0: Radio Agora od 6 zvečer do 6 zjutraj.
1: Euronet Plus Panorama is a weekly review of European news broadcast by our network of EU radio stations.
2: Hi there, and welcome back to Euronet Plus Panorama. Amid global turmoil, Brussels seeks to take back control over the EU's relationship with China. Next week, the European Commission will hold an orientation debate on EU-China relations. It will take place at the level of the College of Commissioners, meaning that it is a closed, strategic discussion intended to set political direction in general terms following recent tensions and shifts in the relationship between Brussels and Beijing. Over the past decade, China has become more authoritarian domestically and more assertive internationally, with the European Union coming to view it as both a must-have partner and a fierce rival. But going forward, Brussels needs a coherent, proactive, long-term strategy for its relations with China, one that addresses issues related to the global order, human rights, economic security, and also conflict prevention. Alicia García Herrero is chief economist for the Asia-Pacific region at the major French corporate and investment bank, Natixis. She is also a fellow at two think tanks, Bruegel in Europe and the East Asian Institute in Singapore. She tells our colleagues at Es Radio Castilla y León that while the EU really does need a better relationship with China, especially in light of its deteriorating relationship with the United States, China is not making this easy.
3: China is not really offering Europe anything that, shall we say, improves either the economic conditions, that is, the relationship itself, or the net benefit to Europe from this relationship, since for the time being, such a benefit does not exist. But there is also the problem that China continues to support Russia in the war against Ukraine. And these two things, the fact that we are not gaining economically, we have a huge trade deficit, with companies making very little money in China, and also the security issue with Russia, mean that Europe wants to improve the relationship, but cannot quite see how to do so.
2: Yet, she goes on, if we look beyond the economy, there are certainly benefits to cooperation, and these benefits are mutual.
3: There are certainly areas where we can cooperate, everything I refer to as global goods, from space to climate change. There are so many areas where we need one another. I don't want to hear it said even once more that we need China. No, we need one another.
2: A European Parliament delegation from the Committee on the Internal Market and Consumer Protection visited China last week, the first such trip in 8 years. The visit may have focused on e-commerce, product safety and compliance with EU rules, but it is a clear sign that Beijing and Brussels are cautiously trying to renew dialogue. Indeed, Lithuanian Renew Europe MEP Petras Auštrevičius believes that China is on a mission to reshape how it is perceived in Europe. And he cautions the bloc against political naivety, in other words, against putting business interests before politics.
4: The Chinese are trying to influence the views of members of the European Parliament and apparently those of some member states as well. Let's trade, let's be friends, they say. Those disagreements have been resolved, everything is fine now. In other words, let's sit down at the table as partners and forget about all that rivalry. Some, in my view, have already caught this bug, but I do not believe this is the right approach. In essence, it would be quite disastrous to forget that China is a strategic rival, even more so if we consider its special relationship with Russia and the threats arising from this, especially for those member states on the eastern flank.
2: Numerous commentators suggest that more important than fostering closer links with the US and China, Europe must assert itself as a strong third bloc in the changing world order, essentially forming a triangle with these powers. But conservative politician and former Portuguese foreign minister Paulo Portas believes this position, at least in the eyes of Beijing and Washington, may already have been filled. Speaking at a recent Social Democratic Party event, Portas said that Europe is struggling to prevent itself from becoming a geopolitical outsider.
5: Decorrente desta ideia de sistema de potências,
4: stemming from this notion of a system of powers, which is a nascent idea that is gaining traction, there appears to be a concept circulating in certain circles close to the US administration of a triangle of powers. And this triangle of powers would basically consist of the United States, China, and Russia. This is where the problem lies. First, because elevating Russia to the status of a superpower is a clear exaggeration. Unlike China, Russia has never diversified its economy. Oil, gas, oil, occasionally a few diamonds, occasionally some gold, but essentially fossil fuels. And this triangle, the US, China, and Russia, is evidently formed at Europe's expense. The one not in the triangle is Europe.
2: So, Portas thinks the US view of the world order is tripolar. Meanwhile, Alicia García Herrero believes Beijing's preferred world order is somewhat different, more like a bicycle wheel.
3: Essentially, it's a world where China dominates and has Russia, India, Brazil, and Europe radiating out from the center, which is China. This hub-and-spoke scenario doesn't suit us at all, because we'd simply be one of the spokes. That is, there's a sort of central point where China is, and you're a branch off this. And the idea is that there should be no interconnection between all these branches extending out from China. But that doesn't suit us. We must build relationships with the rest of the world, with as many countries as we can, with India, with Pakistan, with everyone, to create a network of connections.
2: In response to the somewhat uncomfortable position in which the EU finds itself, one practical approach it is taking is to develop a de-risking strategy aimed at reducing its dependence on foreign powers without completely disengaging. This strategy emphasizes targeted risk management, diversification, and strengthening the EU's own capabilities. One area in which this is critical, if you'll pardon the pun, is that of critical raw materials, in particular rare earths. The EU still depends almost solely on China for these, as confirmed by a European Court of Auditors report that has just been released. Kate Pentus-Rosimanus, a member of the ECA, talks to Kuku Radio.
3: When it comes to rare earth metals, for example, China essentially has a monopoly. China currently dominates the market for all such critical materials. At the same time, I don't like how this is sometimes over-mystified. What China has done is nothing superhuman. They just got started very early. It was back in the 1980s when China decided to invest heavily in the field of raw materials, and they have developed the entire production chain, from exploration and extraction through to processing, recycling, and even reuse. So the entire chain has been developed in China, but they aren't really doing anything fundamentally different from what the EU is trying to do now. It's just that we started much later.
2: But Pentus-Rosimanus adds, Europe has finally woken up and seems more willing now to put its money where its mouth is.
3: Over the last two EU budgets, a total of 1.8 billion euros has been allocated to sectors related to critical raw materials. Now, following the publication of our report, the European Commission has pledged to mobilize an additional 3 billion euros over the next 12 months. This is not direct funding. It is support for these projects in the form of various guarantees. They can succeed if they are given a little push and make a concerted effort.
2: We'll finish up today with a brief return to Hungary, following up on last week's more in-depth coverage. As we know, Hungarian voters will be casting their ballots this weekend, and we may, or of course may not, be looking at a change in government. We have invited Linda Givtash of the Euronet Plus fact-checking team back to expand on a few points that last week's podcast touched on in passing, starting with the freedom of the press. Critics say that since Orbán returned to power in 2010, he has been steadily building what they call an informational autocracy. Would you agree, Linda?
6: The evidence suggests that the media has become more and more centralized. Since 2010, pro-government business figures have bought hundreds of media outlets, and many of these were later put under the Central European Press and Media Foundation, KESMA, a group linked to Orbán's Fidesz party. Independent assessments from organizations such as the EU Disinfo Lab say that Hungary's media is pretty concentrated and politically biased.
2: Yes, the executive director of EU Disinfo Lab, Alexandre Alaphilippe, told us precisely that last week. But that's not to say that opposition voices are banned, is it?
6: No, they're not banned. Opposition media still exist, particularly online. However, they have a significantly smaller reach compared to state-aligned outlets, which benefit from public advertising funds and regulatory advantages. The key issue is imbalance, not total suppression.
2: Indeed, a 2022 report published by the International Press Institute in partnership with Hungarian weekly HVG stated that, for one-third of Hungarian citizens, the only news they're reached by consists of the Orbán government's worldview, the arguments of its politicians, and the facts it has carefully filtered. Linda has taken a closer look at a number of Orbán's claims about Ukraine, claims, she says, that tend to be misleading and exaggerated, and that often mirror the narratives used by the Kremlin to justify the invasion. She also finds that disinformation originating in Hungary is picked up by Russian state media, and frequently then fed back to Hungary in a kind of cycle of disinformation. So, Linda, is Orbán out to defend Russian interests?
6: Orbán's rhetoric frequently overlaps with Russian narratives, particularly with regard to Ukraine and migration. However, Hungary remains a member of the EU and NATO and has not left those alliances. It looks like his strategy is mostly about positioning himself in the domestic political landscape and using his influence in the EU to his advantage rather than being completely under the control of Moscow.
2: Okay, and looking back at what we were discussing earlier in this episode, where does Hungary sit in terms of the other global powerhouses?
6: Orbán has also formed political alliances with Donald Trump, who publicly endorsed him. In 2024, Germany's Heinrich Böll Stiftung described Trump as Orbán's most significant political asset, strengthening his vision of a sovereign, illiberal Europe. There have also been tangible outcomes, including the U.S. approving a sanctions exemption, allowing Hungary to continue accessing Russian oil under specific conditions. Finally, Orbán has also cultivated strong economic ties with Beijing, making Hungary a doorway for Chinese investment into Europe. This shows that they're working with lots of different allies, not just Russia.
2: It could be argued that by keeping Hungary within the EU, but cultivating stronger ties with Russia, the US, and China than the rest of the EU enjoys, Orbán is having his cake and eating it. But will the cake finally run out this weekend? Only time will tell. So we'll sign off there. Come back next week for our Networks debate with Andrius Kubilius, the European Commissioner for Defence and Space.

0: Ob znaku bo ura 20.
1: BBC World Service, it's 18 hours GMT. This is Oliver Conway with the newsroom. FIFA gives its member states a deadline of the 19th of September to back its plan to sell off rights to the World Cup or miss out on a $40 million payment.
2: FIFA's governance has been totally unacceptable for decades now. We really want to try and save world football from this dreadful situation. We have to have the guts to follow it through.
1: UEFA and two other confederations say they're not happy. As France battles wildfires, why residents are refusing to evacuate.
3: We wanted to protect our house. We wanted to protect the forest, our village. When the police came, they said, you need to leave. I said, no.
1: The experimental vaccine that could revolutionise cancer treatment.
4: Because I obviously want to live longer, and if it helps other people in the future, that's, you know, a bonus for everybody.
1: And the village cricket row heard around the world. First, this update.
5: BBC News with Moira Alderson. FIFA has promised member associations $40 million each if they back a controversial plan to sell stakes in major competitions as a backlash to the idea continues to gain pace. The associations have been given a deadline of the 19th of September to agree. UEFA, European football's governing body, is among those angered by the proposal. Here's our sports correspondent, Mike McCarthy.
6: UEFA were first out of the blocks, saying that FIFA had crossed the line. They have since been joined by CONCACAF, which governs football in North America, and the equivalent body in Asia, the AFC. They both criticised the lack of consultation that they've had about the plans. Certainly the fear from UEFA is if private investors were involved in the World Cup, they are likely to want more teams in the competition and perhaps the World Cup to take place more regularly than every 4 years, so it generates more money. The same would likely be true of the Club World Cup, and UEFA is clearly concerned about the impact that that would have on the value of their own competitions and the Football Canada in general as well.
5: The chairman of a US Senate committee questioning the former White House chief medical adviser, Anthony Fauci, says it will vote on holding him in contempt. Dr. Fauci refused to answer more than 90 questions during a combative hearing into the origins of COVID and the US government's handling of the pandemic. He repeatedly pleaded his Fifth Amendment right. Bernd de Boosman has more from Washington.
7: The Senate subcommittee hearing comes after over 1,000 pages of Dr. Fauci's diary covering his years leading the National Institute of Allergy and Infectious Diseases, were released to the public. The man who subpoenaed him, Kentucky Senator Rand Paul, says the pages show what Dr. Fauci wrote privately and what he told the country were two different stories. Senator Paul has long accused him of lying about the pandemic, which Dr. Fauci's called preposterous.
5: Cuba's communist government is privatizing more sectors of the economy, including petrol stations and pharmacies, in its latest attempt to ease shortages of basic goods, exacerbated by Washington's fuel blockade. Officials insist the move doesn't change the island's economic system. OpenAI has revealed a cyber attack carried out by an out-of-control AI agent went further than just one company. Hugging Face was thought to be the only victim of the hack. Joe Tidy reports.
8: In an update to its statement, OpenAI now admits that its out-of-control AI agents attacked four separate publicly available services. The AIs were supposed to be safely contained in an internal testing environment, but broke out and attacked companies without permission to get answers to exam questions. Meanwhile, in an emergency briefing with hundreds of cybersecurity professionals, Hugging Face, the main victim of the rogue attacks, detailed how the AI hacks took place. The company said the AI acted clumsily and incoherently in the three-day attack, but also made brilliant technical moves to eventually overwhelm cyber defences.
5: You're listening to World News from the BBC. Egypt has confirmed that two gas storage tankers have caught fire in the Mediterranean port of Damietta. The Petroleum Ministry said the blaze on the ships was brought under control and there were no casualties. It didn't say what caused the fire, but the maritime security firm Ambry said one of the vessels had been hit by a drone. Two firefighters have died while battling a forest fire on the Greek island of Crete. The blaze had trapped the two men in their fire engine. In Turkey, wildfires are being tackled near popular southern beaches. France and Spain are again bracing for temperatures above 40 degrees in a fourth heatwave that could foster more wildfires there. The World Health Organization says it will continue monitoring Ebola in Uganda after the country's health authorities declared the outbreak there over. The WHO says it will count 42 days from July the 16th, when the last imported case from the Democratic Republic of Congo was discharged from care. It said this was an extra safeguard to ensure no transmission would be missed. The German weapons manufacturer Rheinmetall has reported record profits amid booming demand for military hardware. Second quarter core profits nearly doubled on the same time last year, reaching about $640 million. With more, here's Ambarasan Etarajan.
9: Rheinmetall produces weapons ranging from Leopard tanks to kamikaze drones. The German firm has expanded beyond its traditional manufacturing base in recent years. Its share price has soared 13-fold since before Russia's full-scale invasion of Ukraine in February 2022, which galvanized European governments into reassessing their defense spending. The traditional driver of the German economy, the automotive industry, has conversely had another bout of bad news as intense competition from China bites. BMW is the latest company to announce further job cuts.
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We see no fear, no trace of sleepless nights. Someone has written on the nearby wall, innocent sunsets. We stand on the market square, one of the towns of us, watching the faces of the townsfolk. We see no fear.

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1: You should check this out. I found something for you. I think you're gonna want to see this. 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Check this out. I want to show you something.
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0: You should check this out. I found something for you. I think you're gonna want to see this. You should come look at this. Check this out. I want to show you something.
1: Great music from great women.